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0: people, this is old school handicapping 101, but Notre Dame hasn't played in this high of elevation since 2013. So how do they handle that? So a lot of questions there. BYU, I'm expecting maybe undefeated. They got a couple of tests against Arizona and TCU before this, but I do think, obviously their rival Utah is a big game every year, but this one is the game specifically with what happened with last year's bowl game. I think there'll be a chip on the shoulder for BYU. I think they're very live. Speaking, you like trends. Last seven times BYU has been at home and has played a ranked opponent. So we're not going left-handed quarterback, Eastland, Mississippi type of stuff. Just when they're at home playing a ranked team, they've been dynamite. Covered their last seven. Hell, they've won six of the last seven outright. So that atmosphere is underrated as far as I'm concerned.
1: We'll continue the conversation with Brad Powers on the other side of the break. A couple of best bets in the game of the year market. Already 70 lines, by the way, up over at DraftKings when it comes to that game of the year market. And a big one for me, I will be in attendance at this particular game, Notre Dame and Miami. What will this game look like from an atmosphere standpoint? Notre Dame from a revenge mindset. So we'll dive into that point spread and how much it has moved as well. So we'll dive into that. Also, Brad is going to give us a look into the group of five. You know, he leaves no stone unturned when it comes to handicapping. So Brad Powers on Notre Dame, Miami, but also on some of the game of the year lines. If you want to hear the full interview with Brad Powers, make sure you check out the podcast on iTunes and Spotify. More from Brad Powers next right here on VSiN.
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0: Talk to

0: sustainable, you know, for each of those guys. Like you said, plus 175 each. Gibbs had 13 a year ago. Henry got to 16. Now, over the last decade, we've had 21 instances of a running back hitting 15 rushing touchdowns. And some interesting names on that list, Jeff. Damian Harris, Jamal Williams, LeGarrette Blount had an 18-touchdown season within the last decade. Now, Henry and Jonathan Taylor got there a year ago. We saw four running backs do it in 2024. In terms of red zone volume, I think that's what this comes down to. We know Derrick Henry is going to get that volume. Even with a running quarterback in Lamar Jackson, Derrick Henry saw 77% of team rushing opportunities inside the 10-yard line a year ago for the Ravens. Gibbs, only 43% for Detroit. 51% of those opportunities went to David Montgomery. It really comes down to how much are they going to mix in Isaiah Pacheco? Is this going to be as much of a two-back split as it was a year ago? Honestly, Jeff, I think both of these guys can do it. I'm still in on Derrick Henry, even in his mid-30s. I'll play them both at plus 175. You're watching Prop Points on the Sports Betting Network. We'll be right back. More from VSiN coming up next.
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1: All right, we're back. Shoulda Bet More podcast wrapping up here. Gil Alexander, a numbers game, beating the book Megapod. Gil, boy, we said this about the NFL draft. The NBA draft has snuck up. It's hard to believe. This will be, by the time people listen to this, tomorrow on a Tuesday is weird. I have no draft bets. I don't really have much of a sense of what's going to happen in the top

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5: Let's get to the Notre Dame-Miami game. Let's just talk about it. I love talking history with you, and Notre Dame history, too. I think the Notre Dame-Miami game, November 7th, 26th this year, I think it has a chance to rival the atmosphere of the Bush Push in 2005. I was at that game, the expectation, the anticipation, the deliverance of that game. You know, where does, assuming Notre Dame's undefeated and Miami is also top 10, where do you think, Brad, from an atmosphere standpoint, from a build-up standpoint, where does that game rank for Notre Dame stadium history?
6: Yeah, I mean, you'd have to at least go back to the Bush Push game. You know, the Ohio State game was big, but that was played in September a couple years ago. But
5: Clemson
6: there was a
5: game with COVID, so it's kind of hard to put it up there.
6: Yeah. If they're both undefeated, I think it goes even pushes, you know, past the Bush Push game. I don't know. Bush Push game had an unbelievable build up to it, but. You know, obviously, I thought the game was even bigger than the build-up. So I think it had SC, you know, won that game by 10, which is what they were favored by. I don't know if we remember that game as much.

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1: On April 26th, Deborah hit four fours, clearing her gambler's bonus four-of-a-kind bingo card for over $14,000. Deborah hit big, and so can you with Gambler's Bonus. It's why you play the game.
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6: We're back. Should have bet more podcast wrapping up here. Gil Alexander, a numbers game, beating the book Megapod. Gil, boy, we said this about the NFL draft. The NBA draft has snuck up. It's hard to believe. This will be, by the time people listen to this, tomorrow on a Tuesday is weird. I have no draft bets. I don't really have much of a sense of what's going to happen in the top four. I'm kind of okay with it and just having a stressful night. I'm sure between now and then I'll add some stuff. We'll hear whispers, that, you know, things like that. But I haven't gone crazy with it. Do you get the same sense here with the draft? How many bets do you have? And what do you think you know here regarding the draft?
7: I have zero bets. And I actually think I know, you know, he says cautiously. But I always thought from the moment of the lottery, when I was in D.C. and I was listening to D.C. Sports Talk Radio, I think I know 1, 2, 3, and 4, which is, I've never wavered. I think DeBanza is going to the Wizards, despite, like, Darren Peterson is only meeting with the Wizards kind of talk. I think DeBanza, let's call him DeBanza, is going to the Wizards. I think Darren Peterson is going to the Utah Jazz at 2. I think Cam Boozer, therefore, is going 3 to Memphis. And then I think Caleb Wilson is going to the Bulls at 4. And the betting markets all suggest that, with the exception of, I guess, number 2 is a little in doubt with Peterson, too, because I don't know why it's as low as it is. But I've always felt that's 1, 2, 3, 4. And so I always, you know, so then I asked myself, I was like, okay, does anybody have a 1, 2, 3, 4 exacta? Turns out that DraftKings just put it up last week, but I was thinking, oh, okay, this is going to be great, right? It's going to be plus money, you know, maybe even significant plus money. It was like -105, which isn't like nearly enough to want you to bet a 1, 2, 3, 4 exacta. So I have no bets. I know we were sort of talking in the group chat, maybe you even started this, that you think that the loser in this, loser in quotes, is Wagler, that he's the one who drops.
6: I know some people who bet the draft pretty, you know, heavily and do pretty well on it. We're texting around saying, hey, get me some Wagler over 6.5 if you can. I think that's good. Whether that guy's home or not, I don't know. But usually, you know, based on who was texting it to me, I would feel pretty good about that. Do you expect to have many bets? Do you expect to add stuff between now and Tuesday?
7: I expect to have something, but I don't expect to have many. Luke, if I may promote, Luke Swain, Vegas Refund, comes on a numbers game tomorrow morning, or maybe this morning if you're listening to it on a Monday. So he should have some insights. He's a

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5: 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I know my boy John Chu is going back out there. He's going to sign us up for Survivor for a second year in a row. You and I have already met with Tom, and the proxy for Tom Dave has got us hooked up. We're already ready for Millions and beyond. Jensen, are you going out to Vegas at this point, or to be determined if there's any more contests for you?
6: You're going to try here. We're working through it to finally have a little lull in my broadcast calendar so I can catch my breath a little bit. And then we will find our way to the desert, I'm sure, at some point. But again, as good as it gets, already seeing some of the numbers there on the big board there at Circa, already ahead on some of those contests as far as pacing. So excited to see where we are in about a month's time for sure.
5: Yeah, that's going to be interesting to see what those numbers are for Grandissimo. I will not be in Grandissimo yet until you and I win Millions this year. And then again, as we've told Derek Stevens and Mike Palm, once we win Millions, we will then enter Grandissimo this time next year. So TBD on that. Weekend baseball. Let's take a look back at what we saw over the weekend here, Jensen. And we did see a sweep. The Fish got a sweep of the hapless Giants, so took care of business there. How about the Tigers sweeping away the White Sox? Those are the only two sweeps, then a bunch of 2-1s, obviously, the rest of the way for everybody else in Major League Baseball. And I believe only one split because of the we had a rain out there, but for the Blue Jays and Cubs, 1-1. But the two sweeps, does the Tiger sweep of Chicago say anything to you?
6: Well, yeah, I mean, that means the Tigers are now 5.5 games back of a wild card spot. They are just 7.5 out in the American League Central. And as I said, stock pointing way down for the Cleveland Guardians, who currently lead the Chicago White Sox by a game there, with not having Jose Ramirez for the foreseeable future with that hamate injury, Chase DeLauder on the IL. They get pasted the first two stops of their road trip in Milwaukee and in Houston. So I think that the Central is going to have some changing tectonic plates. I would give a lot of credence to the Marlins sweeping the Giants, though. That right now, you've got a Marlins team that's two games over 500. They sit with the Padres and the Nationals just a half game back of the Cubs for the final wild card spot in the National League. But more importantly, Dave, if you look at where St. Louis and Philly, I know, beating your Mets last night pretty handily, this is an interesting setup now where we are with about 78, 80 games in, is that between the Cardinals at the top wild card spot and the Cincinnati Reds, that's 4.5 games different as far as where you have, I think, nine teams between the Cardinals and the Reds. There's only 4.5 game separation for those three wild card spots. So it is nip and tuck on the senior circuit.

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0: best in the American League as a home favorite on the money line, 17-5. It is a pretty expensive home price there on the money line, upwards of $1.85. And so I played an alternate run line on -1 for the Rays at -$1.21. They will take on Michael Wacha and the Kansas City Royals, who are 7-11 straight up as a road dog this year. Also backing a short money line price at home is where we want to go with the Miami Marlins. They are 17-6 as a home favorite straight up, second best mark in the National League in that category. They take on Kumar Rocker and the Texas Rangers, 6-11 Texas is as a road dog on the money line. So a couple of good spots for teams that usually dominate at home. The Marlins, Dave, at Lone Depot Park, 26 home wins this year. That is tied for the most in the National League with the L.A. Dodgers. Wild to say out loud, but that is the way the Marlins have been. They are winners of four straight, including a sweep over the weekend. So we'll see if that trend continues here later on tonight.
1: Hoping so. I hopped into the Marlins here over the weekend at +750 to make the postseason. That number is down to +450, so good 3 days taking care of the Giants, but again, hoping they can keep that good vibes going here down in there in Florida as small home favorites here, -$1.25 against the Rangers today. We mentioned the betting guide is out here. It really is a special day here in the network. We put a lot of work into this. I know each and every personality that's put in that time to write up to that betting guide. It's all out there for your perusal today. Jensen, you and I have picks out there. I really do like the Titans this year. This is one of my stronger plays, over 6.5 in the win total here. I'm going to play that adjusted win total over 7.5. I like to sprinkle a little bit on there on them to win the division at 8-1. I think this division could be more up for grabs than people think. So that is one of my favorite plays so far in the docket. And again, just kind of reiterate, I'm going to be betting on, I do this every year, I'm going to bet on coaches that I trust in congruency, if you will, with the quarterbacks. And I did this a couple years ago in Minnesota. Ironically, that was Sam Darnold back then. I did it, ironically, again last year with Sam Darnold in Seattle. So I can't keep following Sam wherever he goes. Now I'm looking at Cam Ward this year to be paired up. I think it's going to be a really good pairing, not only with Robert Saleh as a defensive-minded head coach, but certainly with Brian Daboll as the offensive coordinator. In that brain trust, I trust my dollar over 6.5 there, sprinkling 8-1. You've got an interesting price point that you like as well with the Ravens that we discussed earlier here in the program. Why do you like Jesse Minter in that group in year number one?
0: Yeah, I just think they're the most complete team in the division, and I would absolutely invest on a healthy Lamar Jackson this year. Just knowing that Minter is going to bring, I think, or restore, I should say, the defensive consistency that we have really seen from Ravens teams in years past. I also like them far better than the Steelers. I just don't know if there is enough there on both sides of the ball for Pittsburgh to hang with Baltimore. And I know a lot of people, and it played out for those that want to get our NFL betting guide, it was basically a coin flip between the Bengals and the Ravens as far as our experts picking who will win the AFC North. This is a risk-reward play for me, Dave. I'm banking that Lamar Jackson is healthy. I'm banking that elite level of defensive consistency returns, and they've got a very favorable schedule to start out the year. So I think Baltimore, as long as you have those entities intact, then I think Lamar Jackson will return to an MVP-esque level, if not be in the running to win the award again later on this year.
1: And I think if you want to further that case, I'm oppo a little bit, but I understand the rationale with Jesse Minter. Yes, it's year one for Minter there in Baltimore, but this is a return to Charm City for Jesse Minter, former defensive coordinator there. Lamar Jackson was very, very happy with that hiring once John Harbaugh left. So it seems like they are going to be symbiotic from day one. So you saw him rejuvenated, it feels like, for Lamar to bring back Jesse Minter into the fold. And you mentioned that defense. I think it's going to be a lot better there. He was there when they drafted Kyle Hamilton. I always look at him, the quarterback of that defense. It should be back to Ravens standards. So I understand that rationale there. Again, as you started to peruse that betting guide today, everybody out there, $175 will cover you through the Super Bowl next year in February. What sticks out to you here? And every day, you and I will give out one of our plays that we have in that betting guide.
0: Yeah, all kinds of things, individual teams, three burning questions, if you will, of all 32. A great spot here also from John Hansen, of course, hosts Prop Points during the NFL season. He actually has upwards of 15 full season player props that are not only actionable in the betting market, but you might also use if you're a fantasy football player too, looking at your drafts and maybe some guys under the radar that could overachieve this year on that front. So a wealth of information. Shout out again to Adam Burke, the entire staff. It is gorgeous. 110 pages of glory, Dave. Woo. Enjoy it, use it, and most importantly, profit from it. We are excited and can't wait to break it down every single day moving forward.
1: VEASAN.com/subscribe. 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They're coming up next.
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20: 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We get tweets beating the book. No Emu Doug. Two new football comments that should be used in the NFL. Well, this is per our conversation last week about often used out of the blue cliches in sports broadcasting. He says recycled, per you last week, Gil, and the rub of the green concerning uneven calls. I'd like that in the NFL. Oh, the rub of the green. Ed 212. I guess we will never hear, you can't win a golf tournament on Thursday, but you can certainly lose one ever again. It's a great call by Ed 2112 on that, as Wyndham Clark goes coast to coast, took the lead again, 7:49 p.m. on Thursday, never relinquished it. This is from Shrek McPhee. Happy Wimbledon week. Yeah, draw. On Friday, we're going to try to get Drew and Zach on. We're trying to figure out when the draw is juxtaposed against when we're on air in the morning. Do we do a separate podcast after the show, or do we do it on a numbers game? But we'll react to the Wimbledon draw on Friday for sure. This is the last week of grass court tennis before grass is major at Wimbledon. By the way, I have one more tennis play today. We hit Gabriel Diallo overnight. He beat Terence Ottman, the Frenchman, on grass, I believe in Eastbourne. I always get the venue messed up. So we hit that overnight. We do have one tennis play here still to come, which is on McCartney Kessler. McCartney Kessler, who I got at short plus money for subscribers, not sure where she is right now. I will check on that, versus Daria Kasatkina. McCartney Kessler is the one remaining tennis play today. Tennis plays will probably be a little more sparse this week than they were last week. I got a Diallo was minus 131 in his victory. Kessler plus 101 is where I got her against Kasatkina. That match should start sometime in the next hour, I think. But you know how tennis matches go in terms of start time. So Kessler is the play. I think she overpowers Kasatkina. This is from Tom F. This is for Will Hill had me on the Should Have Bet More podcast. Very kind of him. That's out now. He says, Tom F. says, come for the betting talk, stay for JT Snow mentions from the clouds. Great show, guys. Will Hill always does a great job with Should Have Bet More. And here's the breaking news, by the way, and I'm glad we have Greg Peterson. Greg here to talk dating in baseball. Greg joins us now, courtesy of the Progressive Guest Line at GUnit_81. Greg from somewhere here in Las Vegas. Greg, good morning to you, man. How you doing? And this big news just came out. JD in Florida reacting, saying, if you're Michigan, your first and only call has to be to Brad Stevens now, right? And what he is reacting to is that Adam Schefter reporting that Dusty May, 49 years old, obviously national champion now at Michigan, just an incredible record in back-to-back years at the University of Michigan. I want to say 64-13. I'll have to check on that. But 2 years before that, obviously took FAU to the Final Four, famously. But apparently the NBA has always intrigued him. And Adam Schefter reporting that he is about to be named the new head coach of the Dallas Mavericks. Greg, is this kind of out of left field at this point?
7: It's so out of left field that because I do my podcast, Coast to Coast Hoops, every single day, we're up to over 2,400 straight days without a missed podcast. So that's great. I was talking Big Ten over the weekend. A friend of mine, Brian Butch, he was on the Wisconsin Badgers team for a very long time, does great work over at the Big Ten Network, and like myself, grew up in the Appleton, Wisconsin area when he was a child as well. We were talking about the Big Ten. We were talking about how Michigan is going to be rock solid this year under Dusty May. We had absolutely no idea whatsoever that this was going to be coming. So right now for Michigan, it's a very interesting scenario, and I mean, yeah, you can put in the call to Brad Stevens, but how many teams haven't called up Brad Stevens and have been turned down?
20: Yeah.
7: So, I mean, what do you do here if you're Michigan in late June? Because this could cause coaching carousel 2.0 if it's actually effective. But I mean, a lot of these NIL budgets are already taken care of. A lot of these teams, they are already just sort of salted away. Like I was talking about on my podcast yesterday. Do we see any moves whatsoever for the rest of the offseason with regards to rosters? Now, I will say this with Michigan. If Dusty May indeed takes this job, which it sounds like he is going to, that means that everyone on Michigan has 30 days to enter into the transfer portal. Whenever a coach leaves at the last second like this, you get 30 days to enter into the transfer portal. Do some of those guys decide, you know what, I'm going to be leaving Michigan, or is the money that Michigan is shelling out too much to where they don't? That is a big question, and this is going to cause a massive domino effect in the next few days that I don't think we've seen ever since NIL has really come into effect, because typically these coaching moves happen in March or April.
20: And isn't the bread that, and that's the thing, right? It's the timing. By the way, 64-13 was in fact his record at Michigan if he is to move on now to be the head coach of the Dallas Mavericks, talking about Dusty May. The other thing, the Brad Stevens thing. If you believe the rumors that Giannis is going to the Celtics, Brad Stevens, it would be shocking that Brad Stevens would make that deal and then bounce, right? Like, he would want to see that through for sure. I don't think you make that deal and then say, you know what, I'd like to be the head coach of Michigan. I could be wrong, but that doesn't seem to make any sense to me. So Dusty May, by all reports, Adam Schefter being the first to report it, going to become the new head coach of the Dallas Mavericks after what can only be considered a meteoric college basketball coaching career, taking FAU to the Final Four and then winning the national championship with the University of Michigan. To baseball, Greg, we got your Fab Five. You want to start there? Let's start with your Fab Five. Let's do it. Greg Peterson's Fab Five, beginning with the Guardian, with the New York Yankees in action today. I was going to say Guardians. We can leave that for later. Yankees in action. You like the Yankees today, just for starters.
7: And that was a really good segue, because now we go to the great state of Michigan, where the Yankees take on the Detroit Tigers. That was completely unintentional, but that was amazing, and I do like Gerrit Cole here. He was supposed to start on Sunday, push back down to Monday. I know that if you take a look at the overall season numbers, it's not like Gerrit Cole has been lighting the world on fire with about 7.6 strikeouts per nine innings. Big byproduct of the fact that his first start off the injury list, he only had 2 strikeouts in that. Ever since then, last 4 starts, he's been getting closer to that normal 9 strikeouts per 9 innings. And let's call it what it is. The Detroit Tigers have had a little bit of a tough time inning this year. Gleyber Torres is back on the injury list. Javi Baez is right now on the injury list. Dylan Dingler's been great. He's been able to give you 17 home runs, but it's a very top-heavy lineup. On any given day for the Tigers, you might have 3 or 4 guys in that lineup hitting a 215 or lower. There's just a lot of guys at the bottom of the lineup that aren't giving you too much. And for the New York Yankees, typically whenever Aaron Judge is out of the lineup, they just really suffer. I really believe that this year they are a team that's much more equipped to handle the Aaron Judge injury. Ben Rice has been able to give you 20-plus home runs. You've got Paul Goldschmidt, Cody Bellinger move line. Sure, you could still use a little bit more of some of these guys like Ryan McMahon. The catcher spot has been rough, but Yasan Dominguez is a guy that I felt like should get a lot more run at the big league level. They're starting to give him a little bit more playing time as well. And for Framber Valdez, I remember last week the Tigers were playing against the Houston Astros. A lot of rumors were coming out that he didn't want to leave Houston. And I fully believe all of them, because his home ERA is worse than his road ERA. He's getting a career low 7.2 strikeouts per 9 innings over a 4-1 ERA. I think that this is a good spot for the Yankees after they lost their last 2 games against the Cincinnati Reds. Right now we're seeing like minus 125, minus 130. I like the Yankees on the money line and seeing a total of 8 out there. Now it's getting super, super juice. 8.5, I think, becomes a little bit too lofty for that over, but 8 or less, I do like that over.
20: Gerrit Cole versus Framber Valdez. Greg playing the over, but Yankees money line is the main play here, correct? Yes? Yankees money line. Okay, minus 129. Well, that's the official Greg's Fab 5 play is the Yankees money line, but he also likes the over. Okay, I want to throw in the June wins market standings here, if I could, because... Yep. This has been, and we have, 9 days left in the month of June. 9 days left. And had the Phillies lost last night to the Mets, which they did not, they won. But had they lost, this would have been the biggest margin heading into the final 9 days of any month we've ever done this, which is now about 2.5 years exactly now of these, right? So the 15th month that we've been doing these. Instead, it's the Marlins with a 2-win lead over the Phillies, which is still, you know, it's theirs to lose. And then it's a group of teams at 11, the aforementioned Tigers, 11-6. But there you see the Marlins at 14-4, the Phillies at 12-6. And then we have a bunch of teams with 11 wins. By the way, it's also it's interesting because there's only one team worse than having 7 wins, which is the Red Sox with 6 wins. It's the most bunched up also once you get past the Marlins that it's ever been. So I guess the takeaway from all of this is no one sucks. No one has been really that good with the exception of the Marlins of all teams. And I don't know if that means there's parity. I don't know what the sort of takeaway is from it, but it's a really thin margin in Major League Baseball right now between the haves and have-nots in terms of June performance. But the Marlins, segueing to them, you've got them today to continue this ride.
7: It's been a while what we've seen out of the Marlins. I thought that going into the month of June, it's like, well, we don't have to worry about the Marlins figuring into the wild card order or anything like that. They are right back in there. And I even in that division, the Washington Nationals are continuing to linger it's in incredible. There as well. I do like the Marlins here on the money line. I'm sure that we can get to that a little bit more on the flip side. But I do think that they once again get the job done. They're getting really good bullpen pitching. Right now for the Miami Marlins, it's been a lot of mix and match sort of starters for this team, and yet they continue to win with Tyler Phillips being one of those guys.
20: All right, more on the Marlins and Greg's play on them and the other three in his Fab Five. On the other side, it's a numbers game at Visa, the Sports Betting Network.
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12: 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The name says it all. Our NFL football betting guide is out. I will go through the grid later on the show. Division winners, conference champs, Super Bowl winner, just sort of get a umbrella view of all the picks. Not going to name names or anything, but just give you broad things. There's some surprises in there. It's pretty interesting that we will share here on the show. Adam Burke will talk about his favorite things that he wrote about. Wes Reynolds will do so as well. Wes joins us now from the Progressive Guest Line. You can follow him on Twitter at WesReynolds1. That's the number one. I want a crescendo to the NFL. But I want to start with the breaking news this morning with you, Wes. First of all, good morning to you, sir. How are you?
13: Good morning, Gil. How are you?
12: Good. I'm very good. Thank you. Dusty May, sort of, again, just the timing of this strange here in June. He is leaving the University of Michigan, where he compiled a 63-14 record, won the Natty. And, of course, before that, 2 great years at FAU, meaning he got to the Final Four, for God's sakes, at Florida Atlantic. So just an unbelievable stretch of college basketball. Now all reports are he's going to be the new head coach of the Dallas Mavericks. First of all, did you see it coming? And then second, what's the Wes Reynolds magic wand perfect replacement for him, in your opinion?
13: Yeah, I didn't see it coming. I thought maybe he would get a chance. And, you know, look, selfishly, as an Indiana, proud Indiana alum, I'm happy to not see one of our own kick our backsides in the Big Ten for any much longer, because that was kind of a tough pill to swallow, seeing what Michigan did in making their run. It's like, hey, you should have done it here, but it wasn't meant to be. But I think that this is probably the right timing for Dusty May, if you look at it, Gil. He's still only 49 years old, even though he's been in coaching essentially since he graduated from Indiana University. So this is the time to go, because you don't want it to be like when you're Coach K, you're Tom Izzo, and you had a chance to go, and then you didn't do it, and then it's like it's never going to come along again, because then you're going to get too old. Mm-hmm. You're going to get too old to move on. So I think he's kind of following the Rick Pitino and the John Calipari way that they did it. Pitino to the Celtics, Cal to the Nets, and it didn't work out quite then. So they always had the opportunity to go back to college basketball, and I don't think Dusty May would not have that opportunity if he so wants to pursue it. You know, Brad Stevens, I still think, will have that opportunity once he's done in the front office, or if he's ever going to be done in an NBA front office. So, you know, I think the timing is probably right, and at least going to Dallas, you do have a franchise player to build around in Cooper Flagg, so you can kind of go ahead and start from there, and this is the time to do it. I think when you're 49 and not when you're in your mid-60s, kind of like what we were talking about with producer Wyatt Tomchak over the break, when you're John Beilein and you're a little bit older.
3: Yeah.
13: And then you make that transition to the NBA like you did with Cleveland, and then it doesn't work out. So I think this is when you want to do it. And then to answer the second part of your question for Michigan, who I believe I've seen just a moderate movement upward in the futures market. They were like 7-1. Now you're seeing some 9-1. I've seen as high as 10-1 and 12-1. They're not going to move it that much, because you got to see, okay, who are they going to get for the new coach, and then which players are going to stay, you know, to make sure that Trey McKinney and Mustafa Thiam, who they just got in the portal, and JP Estrella and Elliot Cadeau, and kind of the base of the talent of that roster stays. But the guy I would go get is actually a guy that Michigan's probably very familiar with, because they bounced them in the second round of the NCAA tournament, and that is Josh Schertz, who is now the head coach of St. Louis, was at Indiana State. Remember how good they were a couple years ago, and then they got snubbed, I think, for an at-large bid for the NCAA tournament, eventually went to the NIT finals. Josh Schertz is a real up-and-comer as a coach, and I think Michigan could do a lot worse if they went that direction.
3: All right, to the United States Open, Shinnecock Hills yesterday. Your winner, Wyndham Clark, second U.S. Open in a four-year span. He does so again with the one-stroke win over Sam Burns. And it's funny, you know, we obviously talk about the leaderboard, and then I always sort of at another tournament, I glance at the FedEx points that I'm not really that interested, but I'm always interested in the earnings on these things, because, you know, they never mention it on the broadcast. They do for maybe the winner. Wyndham Clark takes home a cool $4.5 million for the victory. Sam Burns, $2.43 million in second. Tom Kim over $1.5 million. And then the three guys tied in fourth, JT Poston, Keith Mitchell, and Scottie Scheffler. Scottie Scheffler, the number one player in the world. Scottie with another week where he takes down $920,862. That puts him at just shy of $13 million, I think, for the year, in which he has not won since the American Express in January. I don't think Mrs. Scheffler will care that much with that kind of take-home. Did you have Wyndham Clark in this? Who did you have?
13: I did not. I had Sam Burns, actually. It was my nearest pursuer. Jesus. And then it was kind of like, you know, I was doing the Montgomery Burns from The Simpsons after, you know, Wyndham Clark kind of gave a couple back. And then here comes Sam Burns starting out the round where he does the Mr. Burns. Excellent. Like from The Simpsons. And I was thinking, man, am I going to steal one here?
3: Uh-huh.
13: Am I going to absolutely steal one here? Unfortunately, it was not to be. So in the words of Wyndham Clark's caddy after every single shot, I did not have a good process necessarily for the U.S. Open, which drove me crazy, because, you know, nothing against Wyndham Clark, and I kind of felt bad for him, right? Because the crowd, nobody's rooting for him because he's paired, obviously, with number one in the world, mm-hmm. Scottie Scheffler, and also the fact that, you know, it's a runaway. He's got a 6-shot lead going into the final round, so that's why you felt like the crowd was so subdued, but, you know, I did kind of have a little bit of empathy for Wyndham Clark, you know, like, yeah, I don't know if he deserves that, even though I don't want him to win and I'm rooting for his failure because I have money going the other way. But Wyndham Clark, by the way, now, Gil, has beaten me in two U.S. Opens now. I finished second to him twice in the U.S. Open. I had Rory, of course, at the L.A. Country Club a few years ago, where Rory couldn't make a putt and ends up runner-up, where it's kind of right there for the taking. And then he doesn't take it. And then Sam Burns, who almost had that birdie on 18 that would have put him at 4 under par and eventually into a playoff. So Wyndham Clark has been, what do they say in that Austin Powers movie, the mongoose to my snake or the snake to my mongoose. I don't really know animals. Yeah. And that's what he's kind of been to me. He's been the bane of my existence at U.S. Opens in recent years.
3: He would be the mongoose to your snake, I believe, would be the correct thing. Yeah, the yes. David Pelikoutis, Clark's caddy, who... I guess he was on other bags earlier this year, but he went on Clark's bag in March of 2026 after Clark's longtime caddy John Ellis and he mutually agreed to part ways to preserve their friendship. That was the reason why he parted with his other caddy. A good process here. That was the before every tee shot.
13: Yeah, well, I don't get. We process the friendship, but I don't get the 10% of your $4-point-something million that I could really use. But we're still good friends. That's good.
3: By the way, just a golf etiquette question. Are you bothered? Because, again, Wyndham Clark does have a great smash the locker rooms at Oakmont. There was a sponsor sign that he smashed last year at the, what was it, the 2025 PGA Championship, a sponsor sign. There was other things. Are you into this whole thing? Maybe it's just a Shinnecock Beth Page thing where New Yorkers are screaming at golfers. Do you like this for the sport of golf, or do you wish this would go away, the heckling?
13: Yeah, I typically don't. I mean, that's more for Ryder Cup, obviously, because there's a lot of nationalism there, you know, with the Americans versus the Europeans. Like, that's kind of one thing, but I really don't like it. I mean, I get it a little bit that there's jeering. Maybe it's because historically with the New York crowds who were, like I said, were very subdued at Shinnecock, I think, because this looked like it was going to be a runaway. And the fact that you see all these other guys just struggling and grinding for pars, and all of a sudden, you know, this guy's making like every single putt and getting a lot of breaks, you know, when he hits bad shots. But I typically don't like it. I wish it wouldn't be that way. As for what Wyndham Clark had done, I think, you know, sometimes a young player maybe doesn't know how to handle success or even failure for that matter. And, you know, blows off some steam. It wasn't right. He got fined for it. He obviously had his reputation pretty much sullied. But I think sometimes we got to let people make mistakes and grow up. And if he's shown the proper contrition, you know, don't hold it over him forever.
3: I know you'll have more about this on Long Shots with Kelly and Matt this week, or maybe with Matt. I don't know if Kelly's doing the podcast this week. Travelers this week. All these guys are playing in it, right? Wyndham Clark, Scottie Scheffler, Sam Burns, they're all in this. Any thoughts?
13: Yeah, for the most part, except for Rory McIlroy. A couple might take it off, too, because this is the last signature event before now you really get into like the grind of preparing for the Open at Royal Birkdale. So, yeah, it's always interesting the week after a major, you know, especially if you got close and then you got to play a signature event, which obviously has elevated importance the following week. So, you know, I haven't decided which way I'm going yet, but this is kind of an interesting little course up there, though, in Connecticut. A par 70, one of the shorter courses on tour, so it's a nice change of pace at just over about 6,800 yards. So ball striking and iron play, that's the name of the game here.
3: Ball striking, there it is. Put it on your bingo card. Ball striking. All right, we're going to come back. Wes on the National Football League, some of his contributions to the NFL betting guide, including thoughts on the AFC South and who he has to win the Super Bowl. And you may be surprised. Coming back on A Numbers Game at VSiN, the Sports Betting Network.
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3: Assignment this week. Dustin Sweetelson in this chair tomorrow. Looking forward to that. 4 days with Dustin. That should be fun. Dustin loves his baseball, so we'll get in some baseball with him. And other things, of course. The NBA draft tomorrow night. Wes Reynolds kind enough to join us for a second segment. Wes, you don't delve into the NBA draft at all, do you?
13: I follow it. I have not really bet it very frequently over the recent years. But, you know, there is at least a little bit of intrigue at the top, even though it seems like Darren Peterson now to Utah, because we were thinking, okay, you know, A.J. DeBonson.

0: 49ers. I know the Rams, it's all set up for them, right? Because this is probably Matthew Stafford's last run through. He's getting there at the end of his career. By the way, he had, I believe, the highest passing yards that he has had in so many years. He almost had about 5,000 passing yards. And this Rams team, I don't think, is going to be maybe that chuck-it-up offense necessarily this year, because the defense is likely going to be better with Myles Garrett there on the defensive line. So there are going to be times when the Rams have leads, I think, late in games, where they're going to be comfortable running the ball. They're not going to be in as many shootouts, in my opinion, as they were last year. So I know that it sets up for them, but I do like the 49ers. I think they're sleeping on them a little bit. And, the 49ers kind of have this pattern, like when expectations are high, they don't meet them. And then when expectations are a little lower, or maybe at least a little bit more manageable, all of a sudden it's like, wow, this team is really good. So, it was kind of like going with my gut a little bit with the 49ers, who I don't think are going to win the division. I picked the Rams. I think like probably most of the people did in the guide. I haven't looked at the grid yet.
1: Oh, they did.
0: But
1: yeah.
0: They did? Okay. Yeah. I figured as much, because the Rams, I think, are the rightful favorite. But I like this 49ers team, and I think that, they've got a lot of veteran guys, and if they could just stay healthy, because that's always the thing, as you know, Gil, as a 49er, longtime 49ers follower, sometimes the injury bug gets this team, and they just go to you-know-what.
1: Yeah.
0: And they can't figure it out. But if they can keep those guys healthy, I think that this is as good of a team in the NFC, but they're not going to be obviously prognosticated as such.
1: Well, I just a couple segments ago, I talked about my best bet. My favorite best bet of the year is the 49ers over win total. So for those who didn't like that, Wes has got them winning the Super Bowl. But like you, I don't have them winning the division, right? By the way, just to answer your question about the guide, we had 23 folks chiming in on divisions. The NFC West, let me get the exact number here because I don't want to mess up. By the way, the Niners, to your point about injuries, as I mentioned when I was talking about them in my best bet, combined to miss 64 games. Purdy, Bosa, Ayuk, Trent Williams, Fred Warner, George Kittle, combined to miss 64 games. The most missed games due to injury by any playoff team. That paced the way for that. As far as the NFC West in the guide, let me get the exact number. It is 20 had the Rams, 2 had the Seahawks, 1 person had the Niners winning the division. So there you go. That's the breakdown of the NFC West for those scoring at home. Pretty interesting. So Niners at 19-1. And then you had what? I don't want to give away everything, Wes, but since we have a minute. Oh, here. Actually, before we'll let everybody else go to the guide. Forget for all your other bets that you have in there. We'll give you some thing to look forward to. But those are two macro bets from Wes. Have you watched, in our final 30 seconds here, this is more important than you writing about the AFC South, for God's sakes. Have you watched the Earth, Wind, and Fire documentary yet, sir?
0: It is on the agenda for this week, now that we're done with the U.S. Open. But unfortunately, we get some sad music news. I'm just looking across the Twitter machine. The passing of the legendary Clive Davis.
1: Oh, no.
0: This morning at 94 years of age. Of course, the legendary record executive Whitney Houston, Aretha Franklin. Go look him up. One of the greatest music executives ever. So I will be watching that tonight, but sad to see that Clive Davis has passed at night.
1: Absolutely. I throw anything out at Wes, and he's got some. He moves it forward with some.
0: Yeah, and then I end a segment on a horrible sad.
1: No matter how sad. Yes. Wes, appreciate it as always. Thank you so much for the time.
0: Thank you, Gil.
1: Wes Reynolds, everybody. The great Wes Reynolds. Wes Reynolds 1 on Twitter, part of the glue that holds this whole operation together. More on the NFL betting guide next. I'm going to go through the grid. Some stuff will surprise you. Division winners, wild cards, champions, next.
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0: texting him. I'm a better talker than I am a writer.
1: Really? Because I've heard you talk. No, I'm kidding. It was a joke, Wyatt.
0: Yes, I'll go home for the day.
1: Wyatt, any breaking wrestling news we should know about this morning?
0: Nothing too much. Okay. You know, obviously, there are four major events in WWE. Second biggest one is coming up here in about a month and a half is SummerSlam in Minneapolis, Minnesota, since you dropped Minnesota.
1: Okay. By the way, World Cup going to start here, the quadruple header at the top of the hour. Group J, Argentina and Austria for supremacy in Group J. Winner of that in the catbird seat in Group J. If they draw, they're still in very good. Well, if they draw, here's the thing. This is one of these interesting things, because if they both draw, they are both still, Argentina and Austria, they will both have 4 points. The other Group J game is the last of the day between Jordan and Algeria, neither of which has a single point. So Argentina, Austria, big here in the early morning for Group J supremacy. That one's in Arlington, Texas. The final one between Jordan and Algeria tonight is back in the Bay in Santa Clara. In between, two Group I game twos, if you will, in the group stage. France is taking on Iraq. France with 3 points currently in Group I, tied with Norway atop that group. Iraq with 0 points. Remember, France beat Senegal. Norway beat Iraq. So France taking on Iraq in Philly. And then Norway is taking on Senegal in East Rutherford, New Jersey. Here you go, Norway and Senegal. Enjoy the best of our nation. East Rutherford, New Jersey. Enjoy. Those two games are great. And as I was saying earlier, if you have a golden boot bet, these have serious implications on the golden boot today, because right now, and again, we have today and tomorrow to complete the game twos of the game of the three game round robin, if you will, in the group stage. So right now, Lionel Messi of Argentina and Denis Undav of Germany each have 3 goals. Now, Undav has played 2 games already. So Messi gets his fair ups today. Any goal he scores puts him in the lead for the golden boot. That's the first game this morning. But there's 19 others with 2 goals apiece, including Kylian Mbappe, who plays for France today, and Erling Haaland, who plays for Norway today, as we just mentioned, so they can advance their cause towards the golden boot. Our guy, Mikel Oyarzabal, who has played 2 games already, he's got 2 goals as well. So if we are Oyarzabal bettors, we are hoping for nothing out of Messi, nothing out of Mbappe, and nothing out of Haaland today, but you know, who knows if that'll happen. Anyway, World Cup action, and as far as betting a draw, yeah, I'll probably have some draws today. You know which one leaps off the page for a draw? Norway-Senegal. Who knows? Jordan-Algeria feels kind of nil-nil-ish tonight also.
0: We don't want to see that for Dallin Cuff, who took the over in that game.
1: Well, we could still have a draw and an over.
0: Yeah, that's right.
1: Wyatt Tomchick, everybody, a round of applause. We've done all we can do. Dustin Sweetelson in this chair tomorrow. Let's go. Prop Points next with Nick Whalen and Jeff Erickson. Enjoy from Visa, the Sports Betting Network.
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21: Still that 1-0 lead for Argentina over Austria. We're in the 66th minute right now. The Argentinian side does kind of have to be kicking themselves, and not a soccer pun, because they have had a lot of opportunities here in this game to pull away, and that has not been the case. Messi's goal, the lone difference so far. For those who are just joining us who have not been tuned in, Messi also missed a penalty opportunity very early in the game that would have put them up 1-0, but instead just a lone score so far in the 66th minute. So keeping an eye on this. As a Group J play, of course, underway right now. Good slate of contests, Norway and Senegal later today. That will be a ton of fun, worth looking at, and I am very excited to see what some of our guests have to say about that. Malcolm Bamford's going to be with us from the SGP Group Premier Podcast. 12:15 Pacific time, 3:15 p.m. for those of you on the East Coast. We'll talk a little bit about the late slate we're going to have tomorrow as well. But best part about summer is we do have a lot going on. It's not just the NBA draft or free agency that is upcoming. Of course, Summer League will be part of that. We'll have that coming up in a month. We have the NHL draft, which we'll hit on a little bit later this week. I think we have a special guest. I don't want to confirm whether or not we do. But I think Stormy's been working hard as we can look ahead to the NHL draft. But baseball, of course, hot and heavy and well underway. So let's take a look at some of the games that we have coming up later today. I've got some games that are interesting to me, so I'm not going to go through every single one of them, or I will at least try, but I'm going to start with the ones that I find the most interesting first. Let's go to Texas and Miami. Kumar Rocker and Tyler Phillips. Rocker is the projected starter as of a few hours ago. I believe we're still there with Rocker projected to get the start. And no, of course not. See, that's why you check, double-check things. Tyler Alexander is going to get the start. But either way, focus here is not so much going to be on Rocker as it is going to be on Tyler Phillips, who is getting the start for the Miami Marlins. Miami is 1-4 straight, of course, coming into this matchup. Phillips with an interesting profile at this point. 3.10 ERA, 4.21 expected, 4.23 fielding independent. Fifth start of the season, 21st appearance for him. Four of his last five appearances have been starts. He's pitched at least 3 2/3 in his starts so far this year, so you can expect an adequate outing from Phillips in that regard. But if you look at his last start coming out, got knocked around on the road against Philadelphia. Four innings pitched, six hits, walked three, gave up eight earned runs, taken even three times by the Phillies in that start. Struck out four. Walk rate and the batting average on balls in play, if you put those things together for Phillips, one would think that you're probably going to at some point pay for the transgressions that you're putting out there on the diamond. He's walked nearly 12% of the hitters that he's faced up to this point. 267 batting average on balls in play. Now, I was texting with our guy Adam Burke, who will join us tomorrow, about Phillips' profile, because if you look at it, he's actually got some pretty solid swing and miss numbers, whiff rate, and, of course, chase rate. Two metrics that are well above average for him, at least when it comes to the percentiles, and yet the K rate's down there pretty low, and you wonder why. Well, it's because he's pitching the bottom of the zone, getting a lot of bottom zone swings and misses, so it's not like he's a dominant swing and miss guy, it's just the way that he is pitching, trying to induce ground balls, that you're going to get those numbers up, also not striking out a ton of guys. So you look at a couple of these things for him, and you would expect that maybe at some point, a guy like Phillips is going to get knocked around. Maybe the Rangers are going to be the ones to do it. Initially thought was to play over 8.5, but that was when I thought Rocker was going to get the start. Maybe looking at the Rangers to go over a potential team total. Lineup is still a little shorthanded, but still, Phillips, one of those guys, and we have a couple of on the roster today that just, I always have a little bit of problem separating the noise when it comes to these dudes who pitch the contact the way like Phillips does. But I do think this might be a spot where the Rangers could have some offensive support. Over 8.5 potentially the play, but I think the Texas Rangers team total also might be worth looking at. Let's go to Yankees and Tigers. Right now, this is a pretty fun pitching matchup on the surface. Gerrit Cole is going to get the start. He's going to oppose Framber Valdez. Yankees have dropped the last two of their home series to Cincinnati over the weekend. They're 1-3 in their last four games. Tigers, on the other hand, swept the White Sox over the weekend in Detroit, so in relatively good form as they head into this series with the Bronx Bombers. Let's take a look at Cole. Cole's got some pretty interesting numbers as well. 2.57 ERA and a 2.78 expected. You look at his last start, pretty solid, six innings pitched, gave up three hits, two walks, two earned runs, got taken deep in that one, struck out six. But what stands out about Gerrit Cole's overall profile is some of the deeper metrics. For example, 2.13 on batting average and balls in play, always generally an indicator that probably, you know, you're getting a little lucky and that should revert back to form. Then you look at the chase rate, which is pretty good, but how about this? When Cole has been challenging hitters, he has not really been getting there. Whiff rate of just 17%, that's in the third percentile. Now, he's working his way back, so I don't expect that that would be something that holds. But at this point right now, pretty lucky on the balls in play, not having success when challenging hitters in the strike zone. One would assume that maybe you get inching closer to that 421 fielding independent. Contact numbers are really good for him, though, and we always talk about this, but you can see that in some of the noise. You know, these the expected ERA tied and weighted pretty heavily to some of the contact numbers. Fielding independent, not so much. So that's why you see that discrepancy. But it's going to be interesting to see if Cole reverts back to the form a little bit here against Detroit. On the other end, though, it's Framber Valdez, not a pitcher maybe that you really want to invest in at this point. 4.09 ERA, 4.49 expected, 4.34 fielding independent. The epitome of average so far for Valdez. Last start against Houston, the revenge start, pitched pretty well. Six inning pitched, six hits, three walks, struck out six, didn't give up an earned run. How do you fare against this Yankees lineup, though, even as shorthanded as it can be, is really the question. Hasn't been getting any guys to swing and miss when he challenges them inside the strike zone. He's in the 18th percentile of whiff rate. He's only struck out 18% of the hitters that he's faced up to this point, and he's given up some hard contact. That's generally what Valdez does, but Yankees team total is at 4.5 for today. I think you can maybe ask them to have some success against Valdez, considering what he's been throwing out there for the most part, if you look at the larger sample size of work that we have seen so far. Let's go to the National League, where the Phillies and Nationals will go at it. Rangel is going to get the start for the Phillies. Don't really know too much about him. Small sample size dating back to last year and the very lone start that he made this year. But Foster Griffin is going to be the focus. We saw the Nationals open up about $1.16 favorite. They're upwards of minus 125 right now. 10 over minus 110, so a pick both ways. We're pretty much seeing the same price here. Let's look at Griffin, though. His last start, six innings pitched, six hits, two walks, an earned run, and six strikeouts against the Kansas City Royals. That was in D.C., so he started at home for a second consecutive outing. He has not allowed more than one earned run in three straight starts in four of his last five. He has been on an absolute heater at this point right now. So let's take the last four, the last five in totality for Griffin. A 193 ERA, which is pristine. It is immaculate. However, a 404 expected ERA, a 443 fielding independent. It's that classic pitch-to-contact profile, which creates a ton of noise at this point right now, and it's one of my biggest weaknesses here when it comes to baseball, because you look at some of the contact numbers, the ability to get guys to ground into, whether it's double plays or just ground into outs in general. Griffin's been very, very good at it. A lot of his numbers would indicate at some point he is going to pay for what he has been putting out there in terms of hard contact and more. And if there was a lineup that you would potentially trust to get that done, could be Philly here today. Again, the market has moved with Griffin, considering the way that he has pitched. I don't blame them, but given the way this Phillies team can swing the bats, I would assume that maybe if there was a lineup that would expose him for what he has been putting out there, it's definitely going to be a team, I think, like the Philadelphia Phillies. So Phillies live tonight. We'll talk more about this with Best Bets, but really tempted by Philadelphia in this game to get this done against the Washington Nationals. Let's go to the Astros and the Blue Jays up next. This is a fantastic duel on the surface. Hunter Brown is going to be out there for the Houston Astros. Dylan Cease will oppose him. Brown, of course, dealt with a long-term absence because of injury, so he is back out there. His last start, which was his first start back, that was back on the 16th against Detroit, gave the Astros 5 2/3, seven strikeouts, three walks, one earned run, was right back to where he was when he got off, when he went to the injured list here. Dylan Cease is going to be on the other side. Cease has been incredible too. 2.71 ERA, 2.38 fielding independent. The command issues have been there for Cease, but the improvement for him so far this year, he's not giving up home runs at such a high rate. And the strikeout stuff, man, the whiff rate, the chase rate, all these things, the strikeout rate overall have been so much more improved for Cease. We say this all the time with these hitters, with these pitchers, when you're able to mow down hitters, it doesn't matter as much when you give up some of these walks. And even though his command has been slightly worse this year than it was last year, ever so slightly, 9.8% to 10.2% in terms of walk rate, Cease has really balanced that out with a much better ability to strike guys out up to this point. Coming off of a pretty good start, in fact, his last three, Cease, he's not giving up more than two earned runs in an outing. You go back to last time on the road against Boston, five innings pitched. He has only given, struck out seven, walks four, didn't give up a single earned run, has only given up one earned run over his last 11, and has struck out 18 to five walks. So Cease has been dominant here. This looks like a classic pitcher's duel in which you're probably going to get something in this first five. You can look at that first three under the half run. I think that would be low-hanging fruit, but still pretty tempting considering the way both of these pitchers are throwing the ball at this point right now. Hard to really bet an over and expect a lot of success given the way both of these guys in terms of their form. And the last one here, kind of the opposite, actually, of what we're seeing in this Astros-Blue Jays matchup. Shohei Imanaga and Kodai Senga will oppose one another. Cubs and Mets are going to go at it. This one looks like a fun one only because you could get two guys out there that get completely knocked around. Cubs opened up as a small road favorite at minus 112, minus 104 coming back on the other side. Current numbers for Chicago have them at about a minus 122, minus 125 favorite. But it's really whether or not either of these guys are going to find some sort of positive form. Imanaga, you can make the case for potentially. 4.26 ERA. The expected ERA, though, under 4. Again, tying into some of the contact numbers for the most part. Hard hit rate is low. His barrel rate is high. So he's given up a ton of those barrels, which is not particularly great. But on the other end, you get Kodai Senga, who over 24 innings, it's a small sample size, but still, does not really look good, man. An ERA of 9, even the fielding and expected and all the other advanced metrics still have him well over 5. This has not been good early on, so he's just trying to find some form here. Against his Cubs lineup, might not pan out very well for him. I think it might be a little bit of a fairer price to look at the Cubs minus 125, given the way that Senga's looking and some of the underlying metrics for Imanaga. All right, we're still at 1-0 between Argentina and Austria. We'll keep our eye on that as we move forward. But on the other side, let's continue as we look ahead to some of the big moments, including a big WNBA card today and some big topics, MVP and more. Ed Sikmia is going to join us, on the other side from Covers.com. We'll
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21: It's a busy summer, and as it continues on, we are inching closer and closer to the halfway point of the WNBA season. We've had a lot of fun results, including over the weekend and last night. Los Angeles Sparks got a big win at the gun against the New York Liberty. To talk about that and much more, we have Ed Simeo with us, covers.com. Got a lot of good games today, including, of course, the Indiana Fever, Caitlin Clark out there on the floor. But wanted to zoom out a little bit before we get to some of the games for today, Ed, and discuss just with you, as we saw yesterday, some of the big results and over the weekend. One of them them was Washington going out there on the road and getting a win over the Minnesota Lynx. I think, along with everybody else, I'm not going to act like I am some sort of hipster here. Olivia Miles has been awesome. She's been great to watch. She has been one of the best stories of the WNBA so far. We got a fake update from the Lynx that they are closer to the end of the recovery for Nafisa Collier than the beginning. But I wanted to ask you, as you power rate this team currently control the top spot of the WNBA, when she comes back, how good can this team potentially be with the way that Miles has been playing here?
1: Well, we know how good they were last year, everything up till their run in the playoffs, which would be my only concern, is we've already seen them struggle a bit, even with Collier in the lineup, when it came down to crunch time last year. But no, this team should be the favorite to win it all again, just as they were entering the playoffs last year. With Collier back, adds a lot more depth, a lot more strength to that lineup. And I think they have the talent to compete with, you know, the Aces, the Liberty, anyone else you want to throw at them when it comes playoff time.
21: Yeah, I think this is going to be a fun run. And I would expect at this point right now, I guess I'll ask this, being out here in Las Vegas, we get to watch Asia Wilson up close and personal. Does Olivia Miles, if she keeps this up, have any opportunity to steal not only Rookie of the Year, but could she actually take MVP as a rookie? Is there any historical precedent for this?
1: I think she's definitely making a run at that Rookie of the Year award, and I would probably pick her to win it right now. In terms of MVP, though, I think this is Asia Wilson's race to lose. I think she's an overwhelming favorite. The sportsbooks back that up, and for good reason. There's just no other player in the WNBA right now like her that impacts the game the same way Wilson does. And honestly, that's why, in my view, the Aces are still the favorite in my mind, if not in the betting lines, to win a title again this year.
21: All right, we'll talk some individual games again. Ed Simeon with us, covers.com. Let's go to the Chicago Sky on the road against the Connecticut Sun. Chicago has been in a couple of tight ones here in their last few contests. Now they get to hit the road to take on the Sun. We're looking at 3.5 in the current market. Total is about 169.5. What do we do with this one?
1: Yeah, I mean, you know, I'm here in Connecticut. You talk about being out there in Vegas, and people love women's basketball here. Obviously, that runs deep. And there's been nothing more disappointing than the Sun this year for us, especially knowing we're losing.

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6: 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Check out everything we have to offer up on the website, and that includes the NFL Guide, Hot Off the Presses, and everything up that we provide, too. Tons of great World Cup coverage from our guys, Alex Blowers, Luke DeVosta, who will be previewing and producing. I shouldn't say previewing. Producing. Follow the money coming up next. Stormy back tomorrow. She is out. Did she go? Was it San Diego this week? California next week? I don't know. Whatever. Disneyland? Yeah, Disneyland. Apparently, you get discounts or whatnot. Never offered us, though, huh? No discounts for us. Yeah. Free tickets for ESPN employees? I thought it was just heavily discounted. Wow. Look at that. Wow. Must be nice. Must be nice. Stormy will be back tomorrow, though, as she went out there to Southern California. Let's take a look at a couple of things. First off, I just want to mention, because I said this in passing going out, that we have an update. Just a small update in the association, because I do value a little bit more some of the line moves you see for a draft in the 24-ish hours leading up to the actual draft itself. And now we're starting to see just a little bit. But we're starting to see some of that here. A.J. Dabanta is now at DraftKings minus 500 to go with the first overall selection. That is the highest price that I have seen to my memory in recent weeks. He's been floating around that $4, $4.50 range. So 50-cent movement, maybe not the biggest thing in the world. That does come on the heels of Trae Young signing his extension. So maybe the market is just factoring in the fact that Trae Young has been signed, is a lead guard, and thus maybe would not fit as well with Darren Peterson. We had discussed that when we brought up the Trae Young extension and him signing it. For those who had missed it, 4 years, about $212 million for Trae. The fourth year is a player option, so he re-signs with Washington. Much ado about nothing for anybody who was freaking out about him slashing and declining his player option in his most recent contract, because this was the plan all along. Brian Windhorst, initially reported that it was going to be about a three-year deal. It ends up being four, the fourth being a player option. So just worth pointing out, Dabanta upwards of minus 600 over at BetMGM as well. So that does come on that news. Maybe the market knows something, or maybe the market's just reacting to the most recent bit of news that Trae Young has re-signed. I would say this. If the market's reacting to Trae Young re-signing with the Wizards, that move is inaccurate, because it was largely expected that Trae Young would do just that. So nothing has changed for the Washington Wizards since the report that he was going to decline his player option, and since re-signing, that was always going to be the plan. And I don't think that you would move Dabanta upwards from minus 425 to minus 600 based on that alone. They did not change their plans to draft whoever they were going to draft post re-signing Trae Young. So that's just worth pointing out to me. The other thing we should hit on in the association before we get to the College World Series and then on to the best bets is just really briefly, because we didn't have a ton on this, we are still waiting for what's going to happen with Giannis Antetokounmpo. But I do think it's worth pointing out what some of these packages are going to look like. And Shams Charania did have a very I thought impactful report earlier today on ESPN on GetUp, because it was largely expected that if this deal was going to happen, that there was going to be a third team involved, especially when it came to a team like the Miami Heat. The potential packages had included a Tyler Hero being flipped out there to Detroit, which I actually thought is pretty decent in terms of fit. I think Hero's a little overrated, but if the Pistons were going to be able to somehow land Tyler Hero throughout all of this, a team that desperately needed spacing and a secondary scorer, you know, that's a square peg, square hole kind of fit for a team like Detroit, would it would really work for them. But Shams comes on ESPN's get up this morning, and says that there will be no third team involved in any deal.

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0: and that's what we have to do.
1: Coach, good luck. It takes a lot to get to this final game, so congratulations on a great season.
0: Amen. I appreciate that. Thank you.
1: You bet. That is Skip Johnson, the head coach of the Oklahoma Sooners. Now, yesterday was the first time in this postseason that an electric Sooner start did not yield a win. Oklahoma was 7-0 when scoring first in this tournament. It was also their first game in this postseason where the Red Hot Bats were held without a home run. Well, tonight, the six-year reign of the SEC as the Conference of Baseball Champions will rest on the right arm of freshman Nick Wislowski, who last week helped eliminate Georgia with a solid 5 2/3 innings, allowing just an earned run on four hits. Wislowski so far 2-0 in this postseason. Has a low walk rate, but does give up a lot of fly balls. And on a nice hitter's night tonight, as we've seen pretty much all throughout this College World Series, that will certainly be worth watching. Well, coming up next, my conversation with North Carolina head coach Scott Forbes. From the Westwood One NCAA Radio Network, this is the Men's College World Series.
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